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2: Christine Lisi. In Major League Baseball on this Thursday night, Milwaukee's Jacob Mizorowski has not given up a hit yet. He has five strikeouts so far, is the third pitcher since 1893, age 24 or younger, with five Ks in each of his first 25 games of a season. The others, Mark Pryor in 2003, and a hit yet. He has five strikeouts so far, is the third pitcher since 1893, age 24 or younger, with five Ks in each of his first 25 games of a season. The others, Mark Pryor in 2003 and Jose Fernandez in 2016.

0: question. This is also fantasy football season, and your boy is always in a bunch of drafts. And so if I say, out injury aside, the skill player that I want from the Raiders on my fantasy squad, Ashton Jeanty or Brock Bowers, what say you?
1: Oh, Brock Bowers all day, every day. I mean, I think Jeanty's going to be phenomenal. I really do. But I would still go with Brock Bowers because he's that good. And I can tell you, man, from being at practice and just seeing this scheme, it fits him so well. I mean, it's going to really maximize who he is. There's a reason why the Raiders don't have the number one wide receiver that everyone's talking about that they have, because they have that number one pass catcher in Brock Bowers. He's incredible. He's always open. It doesn't matter if it's a corner covering. It doesn't matter if it's a linebacker. It doesn't matter who it is. He's always open. So, yeah, I would go with Brock Bowers first. But if you had to go with another guy, Ashton Jeanty is not a bad fallback plan.
2: Raiders and the Niners tied at 12, 5:11 to go in their preseason finale. Before we let Q Myers go at Allegiant Stadium, we are going to sneak in one WNBA question, Q, because I know Dre and I are getting ready here on game night to talk the big transaction of the week, Dawana Bonner opting for the Atlanta Dream after being released from her contract from the Phoenix Mercury, not the Las Vegas Aces, who many thought would be the presumed favorite for the future Hall of Famer. But of course, part of why a lot of people thought Bonner would end up in your neck of the woods, Q, is because of the season-ending injury to Nelissa Smith. Kind of give us a primer a little bit of your expectations for Las Vegas without their starting five.
1: Yeah, that's a tough one. It really is. And I remember when she went down, I immediately, anyone who's had a knee injury like that can tell that, you know, okay, that's a bad one. And so it went, when she went down, it was so awkward of a fall. I thought, yep, she's going to be done for the rest of the season. She was huge last year when they acquired her and brought her in. She was huge in the success down the stretch. And, you know, she's not someone who's going to light it up and give you 25 points, but man, she's such a critical part of that team. I don't know how they move forward. They've already been inconsistent this year, as far as I'm concerned, where they haven't been closing games. Mia, you know how I feel about that. They haven't been closing the games, especially the ones that they should be closing. I don't know how they get it done, you know, without Nelissa Smith. That's going to be a tough one. I thought Bonner might end up here in Vegas as well. I just don't think that chemistry, I don't think her in that locker room would have made a lot of sense. I don't think that there's a lot of friendships in that locker room, if you know what I mean.
2: Hey, listen, it's the WNBA. The action is always going on off the court as much as it is also on the court. Q Myers holding down the fort in Las Vegas, covering the Raiders. Of course, Q, we look forward to your return here to game night tomorrow, and we will talk soon.
1: Absolutely. Hey, man, I got to catch you when I can. I know you're on the move all the time. You're playing hide and seek from me, so it's all good.
2: Hey, I want all the game night regulars to know we had our team meeting last night, and Q said to the big bosses, come on, I need my tag team partner. We
0: there
2: appreciate the one and only Q Myers, of course, on pregame and postgame duty out there for the Raiders Radio Network. Dre, always interesting to hear different hosts' perspective when it comes to, do you throw a number one overall quarterback pick into the deep end immediately, see if he sinks or swims? Does he need to learn trial by fire? Or in the case of the Raiders, and I don't know, the Green Bay Packers, the Kansas City Chiefs with Patrick Mahomes, if you've got a bridge quarterback, it is okay to use him.
0: Yeah. Yeah. I mean, you know, even so, the Bengals, my team, have gone on both sides of that philosophy, right? Joe Burrow came in and started from day one, but then he also tore up his leg in that first season. And so it was in season two that he came out and led him to the Super Bowl. But if we go back a couple generations when they drafted Carson Palmer number one overall, they didn't have to go to him. I believe it was John Kitna was the starting quarterback. And so it's the type of thing I feel. Feel like it's almost never a negative. If you've got a situation where you've got a starting caliber quarterback already, or you bring in a starting caliber quarterback, it's almost never a negative for the young quarterback to get extra time to get acclimated. It's almost all success stories. I don't hear too many, we let him sit for 2 years and he just didn't have it. Like that rarely seems to happen.
2: Well, anecdotally, I mean, and it's a different position, but I've seen it, and it's a small sample size, but in the last 5 weeks of training camp here in Jacksonville, Emmanuel Pregnon, the Jaguars' third-round pick along the offensive line, got a little nicked up ankle injury, and so he missed about a week and a half of time. And at that point in time, the early reports and intel was, his head's kind of in a beehive. It's a lot for him to digest going from Oregon to the NFL, and of course had previously started his college career at Wyoming at the FCS level, or group of six, excuse me. And so this idea of he had to sit behind the offensive line and watch practice for a week and a half, Now he's running with the first teamers.
0: Right.
2: He's the first team left guard at this, or right guard, excuse me, at this point in time, depending on the day. And so that's where, that's even a smaller sample size than sitting for a year or sitting for a couple weeks. And you already saw the returns of, hey, maybe I get a different vantage point from watching from the sidelines comparatively to being thrown into the mix right away.
0: Yeah. And the game can slow down even if you haven't been playing, right? Like you get to master the playbook. You get to watch all of the film of someone else doing exactly what you'll need to do. And so, yeah, it seems like it's only a positive, almost never a negative.
2: He's Andre Snellings. I'm Mia O'Brien. From the gridiron to the diamond, how the Braves completed a sweep of the Dodgers is next here on ESPN Radio.
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1: 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Mike Golic Jr. and Mike Golic Sr. coming up in hour number two. College football weekend preview. Herm Edwards is stopping by to talk a little NFL. I saw a tweet. This from Benjamin Albright, who covers the Broncos, said you could see multiple quarterbacks on the move in the next few weeks, some of whom we've talked about already today. Dylan Gabriel, who just balled out in the final preseason game. J.J. McCarthy, who lost out on the starting job with the Vikings. Anthony Richardson, who was in a similar situation with the Colts last year. And Tua Tagovailoa, as it seems like we're getting a lot of smoke around the potential fire. That Michael Penix Jr., who has barely been cleared for contact in Atlanta camp, hasn't played in the preseason, may still be able to win the starting job. That seems like that could be the strongest indictment against employing Tua Tagovailoa going forward that there is.
2: Without question. This is a guy that one time led the NFL in passing yards. I mean, for him, you're right. For Penix to not play in the last preseason game, to just start 11 on 11 and still maybe the starter is definitely an indictment on Tua. But you look at the quarterbacks that may be available. Dylan Gabriel has no shot in Cleveland, right? There's two quarterbacks ahead of him, and by all accounts are going to draft their future quarterback yet again in the next draft. J.J. McCarthy, on the other hand, Carson Wentz has been in the league a long time. Kyler Murray is playing for the highest bidder, right? I mean, he can't be franchise tagged at all. He's got a 1-year deal. He is a literal free agent, free agent at the end of the year. So it still may be, unless J.J. McCarthy is kind of worn out his welcome in Minnesota, still a spot to earn a shot there. And Anthony Richardson, we've been talking about, would he be let go? Would he be traded for? Whenever you're talking about letting someone go like that, do you trade them? Well, you're not going to get anything in return for them, because when the other option is you're just going to cut them, teams will just wait for you to cut them instead of giving up any assets for them.
1: No, and unless you really are dying to get them on the roster and avoid that process, which I doubt for any of these guys they are. Of that group, who would you be the most likely to reach for if you were a team?
2: Of Dylan, J.J. McCarthy, Tua, and Anthony Richardson? Wow. I mean, I would probably go between Tua's just too beat up. I'll probably pick between J.J. McCarthy and Dylan Gabriel and kind of cross my fingers.
1: Honestly, if I'm going to do anyone and pull them out of the bargain bin, I still think I probably default to Anthony Richardson.
2: Really? Just through the Athletic, huh?
1: Give me the gifts and see if I can make it work somewhere else in a different environment. Maybe he's learned from everything that he's been through there. So those are the kind of things at stake this weekend as we're going to get ready to watch the final preseason games. And for week zero, I understand it's not everyone's flavor in college football. Some people are going to use this as their last sort of weekend of freedom out there, and everyone's going to use that a little bit differently with their time period. We're talking before the show. Our producer, Devin Kane, is on a mission this weekend. I think starting today, that to me is one of the most compelling for the weekend. Devin, you're going to pick up a Golden Tee arcade game with a friend of yours?
3: Yeah, my friend Joe, who lives in Connecticut, South Windsor, Connecticut, he has a really nice basement. It's finished. The piece de resistance that's missing is the Golden Tee machine. He's got it all carved out. He was haggling on Facebook Marketplace.
1: Oh, yeah.
3: He got a couple hundred bucks down. He's like, hey, I'm going on an adventure to get a Golden Tee machine in Long Island. Do you want to come? I said, only if I get to have the free beers at the end of the night and play all night long. He said, that is a prerequisite. Absolutely. So we're going to Long Island. We're going to get a Golden Tee machine. We don't know what's going to go, but I feel like that's an ultimate basement addition, the final capper. Unbelievable.
2: That's a great pull.
1: I think it's the best bar arcade game that exists.
3: Yes. Without doubt.
1: Agreed. Just get drunk and haul off on the drives on that thing and send it packing. Yeah. So have one of those at home. There are other arcade games that I think would be fun to have at home, but that's certainly at the top of, I think, the ones that are like bar germane arcade games. So love that for Devin there. Other people might go a different route there and maybe take the time to, you know, further their education, enjoy a nice book. We were talking about this before the show. The last time you read a book as an adult. And it got me to thinking about you, Dad, because all growing up, the only thing I remember being around our house in terms of literature were Clive Cussler books. Now, I don't know if this is another thing for people with parents and especially dads of a certain age where Clive was their guy. How many Clive Cussler books do you think you read in your adult lifetime?
2: Oh, I think I may have read all of them. He had different, you know, groupings, the Isaac Bell Adventures, the Oregon File Adventures, the Numa Files, the Dirk Pitt Adventures. Think about 80 books I've had to read in the 60s of them. I would always take those. When I was covering college football, when I was early years at ESPN, I would always make sure I had my work done by the time I got on the plane. And then I went through a phase of reading the National Enquirer and People Magazine. And then I went through a phase of reading Clive Cussler. And I read those on the books. I read at least 60 of those books in all those different genres. I loved Clive Cussler, who's actually in the Air Force and has a great car collection. He died, I think, in 2020. But man, I read I guarantee you, I have read more books than you have read.
1: But by a fraction of the authors. Have you read a book by anyone not named Clive Cussler in the last decade?
2: No.
1: Okay, well, rest in peace to Clive Cussler. Thank you for entertaining my dad on airplanes in an era before iPads when he could bring that on the plane and watch Hell on Wheels reruns ad nauseum until he passes out on the flight. Coming up next, we'll get far away from this and into the loving arms of college football.
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6: 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Smell unstoppable all day long. Try Unstoppable's laundry scent boosters for as low as $5. On the soccer pitch, the NWSL is entering the final third of its regular season. The North Carolina Courage missed the playoffs last year, but they're making a strong case for a return. The Courage have won 5 of their last 6 matches and sit in 5th place in the standings after Wednesday's 2-0 win over Angel City FC. Ashley Sanchez scored both goals, giving her a league-leading 15 this season. She also set a Courage franchise record for most goals in a single season.
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1: And it's here. College football. Can you smell it? The Illini guys. Larry Smith, Brad Sturdy, Mike Kegley. You know what? Later on, we've got Matt Stevens talking football. We've got Brian Barnhart, the voice of the Fighting Illini. He'll be joining us. But guys, here we go. Lots to talk about here this next hour. Let's start off with, look, football season's here. I think for many of us, here's where I stand.

0: stand on this right now with football. And year six of Brett Bielema, right? It's awesome the fact that we've never, ever, ever, ever, ever had Illinois win back-to-back 9-win seasons. And yet we're here. At the same time, it is going to be interesting to see if Brett Bielema can do it again. You know, now it's one where, you know, if he only wins 8 games, well, no one's ever done that in Illinois history, and yet it would be a step down from the past 2 years.
1: Yeah, you know, I think if they win 7 or more, I'm like thinking, hey, the corner has been turned officially. You know, we're good every year, yeah. You know what I mean? So, but I do think this is a team that, you know, outside of a couple games that are obviously really, really difficult, every other game they have a chance to win. And now that doesn't mean they're going to win, but Brett Bielema's put them in a place where you don't look at it and go, well, hope maybe we can make a bowl. I hope we can get to 6. I mean, now it's like, hey, we think 8 wins is a season that we can expect now. And I think that it's total change. And if they win 9 again, though, a 9 or 10, I mean, goodness gracious, look out.
2: If they
1: build
2: win
1: a statue.
2: If they win 9 or 10, the big ticket donors might be, inclined to help Larry Gies be, you know, donating. So it's not just a one man gang. I do think this is a unique year for the Illini because he's got a chance to do things that, as Larry spoke, are just never been done before. And usually when Illinois does things that have never been done before, it's not good. And right. and so now we're at a point where,
0: well, Mike, we've done all the bad stuff. We've done all that. Maybe we got that covered.
2: Bucket list is done. You know, hey, we've already lost to Iowa 63-0. What else is left? But I do think that for Illini fans, this is an exciting year because you get a chance to see what will happen. And they're taking a huge, regime change on the defense and trying to turn that into an opportunity to win some games. I'm going to be fascinated to see how that works.
0: Yeah, I think it's a good setup next week in the opener UAB Thursday night, get that going. And then, of course, Duke coming in last year, surprise winner of the ACC championship game, went on to the playoffs. But again, different personnel, Darian Mensah, the quarterback. But that's a Duke team that Illinois beat down in Durham last year with Mensah. So, but again, a lot of more veteran guys in the team there a year ago. So that's coming up next week. We're going to talk a lot more football here coming up, but I want to get into the whole conversation because it's just crazy. Every time in college sports, we think that things have gone too far or the story just can't get any crazier. College sports says, hold my beer. And so by now, all of our hands are full because we've been holding a lot of the beers right now. So last week we talked about the 5 for 5 deal. Now we've got where the conferences have jumped in, Big Ten, SEC leading the way, and they're going to block these pros from coming back to college thanks to this injunction by a Louisiana judge that said they can come back for a 5th year. And now the conferences are saying no. And here's what I love. Not only are they saying no, but Brad, they're doing this and putting some teeth into the penalties if you do try it. We don't see that very often.
1: No, I like it. It's they're finally taking a stand. The thing about this is coming from the conferences. So it's a little bit of a different animal because it's not just an NCAA. This is literally the conferences deciding these are our rules and you're going to follow them. LSU, Will Wade may not be able to field a basketball team now once he loses all his pros. they're probably down to 3 now, players, but and LSU actually abstained from the vote, which I thought was interesting in the SEC. But I think most people agree this because there has to be some semblance of things. Now, what we've seen until this goes through though, if you're not, I mean, Gonzaga, Grand Canyon, go take some guys, right? I mean, some of these smaller conferences, until their conferences say no, they can take pros, so. It's still a mess, but at least the conferences finally did something.
2: Josh Whitman 5 years ago said it was going to be the conferences determining their competitive rules and they would play in a championship series like UEFA, even though they might have different conference rules. That eliminates the antitrust stuff because it's an individual conference versus, let's say, the Big Ten and SEC, who have a certain percentage of TV contracts, et cetera. So if everybody has their own rules, you maybe help that litigation. And I think putting the teeth into it with very draconian penalties makes you say, hey, this player ain't worth losing this in court, because then we're going to get slaughtered. And I think that that is there to try to get maybe some of the lawsuits minimized, et cetera, because people just, you know, maybe if there's a Herschel Walker out there waiting to come to your school, you're going to take that risk. But for most of the players that are eligible for this, if they were great, they're in the NFL right now. And if they're not, well, do we really want to put our future on this? So basically it'll hopefully eliminate that for most schools except for LSU.
0: You know, but you guys bring up kind of my next, yeah, exactly. And gee, what a surprise, right? That LSU would be the ones to step out and say, oh, no, we're okay with all this because it's how we're going to field our teams. But it brings me to my next point, and that is, and you guys just hit the nail on the head. It wasn't the NCAA that laid out these very strict penalties. It was the conferences. And I think that it is possibly another step towards the Big Ten and the SEC taking the mantle and really, you know, we already know with college football playoffs, they're going to decide the format. They've already know that they're going to be there. Everyone else is going to follow their lead. But it's another situation where these two mega conferences, the power two, stepping in and doing what the NCAA would not. And is that, again, part of a precedent we're going to see moving forward?
1: I think it is. And I think they're the only ones that can get things done. The problem is that they like it when it benefits them. Like these teams love, yeah. I mean, I'm going to bring in pro guys. If it benefits them, they'll do it. And and then you have guys like Brett Bielema who's saying, we're keeping spots open just in case, because if other guys are going to do it, we're going to do it. Because right now with the Illinois wide receiver room, that Hank Beatty would look pretty good in there, right? Oh. And so this is the kind of thing, like you can't not at least follow along and make sure you're taking this. But as Bielema and I've heard Underwood say, is tell us what the rules are. And then we'll go play by the rules. But tell us what they are, and nobody knows.
2: Yeah, that makes it kind of fun when you just randomly don't know what the rules are and you see what happens.
1: That was good.
2: it's like that game on Friends when Joey was going to be a game show host. But I look at this, and I think you handle it the right way. The only thing I would say is, you have to, and it looks like they're doing this in the Big Ten, you have to treat different sports differently. Mm-hmm. Because, for example, the European soccer and the European basketball, being a pro isn't always being a pro because of the way you play and move up the leagues. So I'm glad it looks like there's some thought going on besides just like, hey, you received $1 one time, so now you're no longer an amateur, which was the old NCAA who firmly had their head stuck somewhere at times.
0: Well put. That's a 5 for 5 conversation. We'd like to think it was done. We thought it was done last week, but you know what? It's college football 2026. We'll probably have a different iteration of this conversation next week. Let's get to Atlanta men's basketball on Monday. Brett Underwood had most of his guys in doing his thing for getting ready for practice here in the fall. But Brad, let's start first with the player that they added, kind of a surprise recruit signed on Thursday.
1: Yeah, you know, the McCoy kid, he's related to Io DeSumo. He's been around the program, followed it forever. He's a 6'3" guard, was at Arizona State, played some games the last couple of years. This is another guy they can add to the roster that gives them some flexibility, practice player. When you're going through all the injuries that we have, I mean, if you can carry 15 guys, you carry 15 guys, right? The other part about this is also provide some depth, because the Illinois is going to lose a lot of guys after this season. They're going to lose a ton when you think about it, with the Ivicic brothers, and then you throw in probably Stojakovic, likely Quentin Coleman, Stefan Vox, yada, yada, yada. You go down the list. That's a lot of fire. David Mirkovic. So now you're looking at a lot of guys going. So it's good to have some continuity there too, and some more depth. And you don't have to fill, 10 spots next year, 8 spots or whatever it is. You can be a little more, you can go big game hunting and just fill some holes.
2: Yeah. And you get another Quentin on the team. I mean, there's an advantage to that.
1: Quentins are good.
2: Related to Io. I mean, so there's a lot to like here. And I don't think it ever hurts if you get a Chicago or Illinois-based athlete. There's only so many minutes that are available, and you have to have guys who are willing to go out there and push the starters and the other players hard in practice and give it their all, even though they know that odds are they're not going to get a lot of time on the court during games. But this is an important part of the basketball program or a football program as well.
0: Yeah, there's no question about that. Bringing him in, someone that's Kedrick Prince put on the front of IlliniGuys.com on Thursday night. Someone who's, he said, familiar with the program, related to IO, has watched games. And so, yeah, you see what they can bring. Speaking of what you can bring, you know, we had a pretty good summer that everyone was fairly healthy. Everyone was in-house. Then David Mirkovich had his broke his foot, the foot injury, and so he's out for a few weeks. But, Brad, you were saying he does expect to be back early in the season. But then the issue right now of the Avisich brothers, and it came up this week how both of them had a couple of issues right now. What's going on with them?
1: Yeah, Z's got a little hand there with his hand. It's not, but he's at least in the country, right? So that's a good thing. but Tommy still having a little visa issue. It's weird that one got through, but Tommy's got set up a meeting with the embassy over there to get his visa updated and so he can come on over. So I think he'll be here shortly. The good thing is they don't miss many classes because most of their classes are online. So it's not a huge issue, but they're missing some workouts. So hopefully they're back soon. Or he's back soon and he can get together with them. And I don't think it's a huge issue. He was here all summer, so everything should be good.
2: Yeah, so he needs to talk to Tommy about the benefits of MasterCard or Discover, I guess, if he's going to have issues with Visa. Here's the difference. Under Brad Underwood, you look at this and you go, oh, it's going to be a pain in the butt, but they'll get it figured out. Under past coaches, we would be waving the white flag going, yeah, oh, my God, he's never going to make it back into the country. So there's a difference, and maybe it's just that the European governments are afraid of Brad Underwood. I'm not certain, but I just don't think this is going to be something that will interfere with the season, but it'll be a nice little trivia thing after they win the national title is, you know, what happened to the Ivesis brothers before the season started? Hand injury, stuck in a home country.
0: Yeah. Remember Mihailo Petrovic, we never talked about him once the season got rolling and this guy named Wagler stepped up and did his thing. We forgot about all the stuff that he did.
1: Who was it?
0: Before,
1: was,
0: yeah.
1: Who were you talking about?
0: Remember he was stuck. He couldn't get over here. Couldn't get the country. Yeah. Remember that? Way back when?
1: Yeah.
0: Got about a minute left. Brad, two quick things. Mirkovich's injury, where is he right now that you know? And how strong does the coaches still feel about this team?
1: I mean, the expectations are very high. Top five team. And with Mirkovich, I think that a lot of it, they're not going to rush him back because they know they need him at the end of the year. But I think he's slowly going through this. He's doing a lot of stuff. You know, he's shooting from his from a seat and doing things like trying to get as much conditioning he can with not being able to use your foot, all these types of things, you know, dribbling with on the ground. So he's chomping at the bit, but they have to kind of hold him back and make sure that he's completely healed so that there's no reoccurrence. And I think that's the important thing.
2: Yeah, it's, again, the team seems to have a handle on these things. You never know with an injury, but we had the opportunity to get a tour through Oven, and, you know, you take a look at the training facility, and Brad Underwood and Josh Whitman talked, you know, 4 years ago or whatever it was, about the importance of you know, getting regenerated. And you look at some of these tools that they have, like the treadmill in the pool, et cetera. You can see where a guy like Mirkovich, if you're going to get an injury, it's being at a school with the facilities that Illinois has to help you get through that. And there probably is not a better place he could be to work his way through this injury.
0: Yeah, absolutely. So we can't wait for that to start. By the way, three exhibition games coming up here, starting in October, mid-October at Cincinnati. So plenty of chances to kind of get some things worked out before they get it done for real. All right, we keep it real here. Coming up next, Matt Stevens joining us from the Illini Guys. And a bit later, he's the voice of the Fighting Illini, Brian Barnhart. Busy, busy day here on the Sports Spectacular. Stay with us on the Illini Guys Radio Network.
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7: Good morning. I'm Jeff Daly on the Cromwell Ag Radio Network. We're coming off of a stronger market in the overnight last night for corn, for wheat, and for soybeans. Now, I'm out of the office this morning as we look to the opening trade. So here's some action that was in the market yesterday and carrying over into this morning. The wheat futures market extended gains yesterday, and primarily it's because of the conflict between Ukraine and Russia. They've stepped up attacks on each other's infrastructure, and virtually no product is coming out of the Black Sea region from either country. Ag Resource Company yesterday, they say they fear the war will last at least until the end of the year. And if it does, then that would shift 15 million metric tons of wheat and from 7 to 8 million metric tons of corn to other world exporters. The issue at hand would be that normally EU would be the first choice because it's the closest to the Black Sea. But the black and white on that is they've had extreme drought and heat. They're not going to be able to export, so those opportunities will come to other suppliers. Now, the corn market yesterday backed up, although we were still stronger in the overnight. Remember, though, it's the third day with lower prices since the USDA's most recent WASDE report. And as for soybeans, China continues to buy, and that's been an underlying support in the market. I'm Jeff Nally.
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14: Today will be sunny with a high near 84. Winds will be calm, becoming northeast around 6 miles per hour in the afternoon. Tonight will be mostly clear with a low near 60. Saturday will see increasing clouds with a high near 85. And Saturday night will be partly cloudy with a low around 65. For the lake will be mostly clear with a low near 60. Saturday will see increasing clouds with a high near 85. And Saturday night will be partly cloudy with a low around 65. For the latest news and updates, visit MyRadioLink.com.
0: So again, next Thursday night, it all begins at Geese Memorial Stadium, and that gigantic scoreboard that's over there in the South End Zone. Hey, joining us once again from the Atlanta guys. He is the football writer analyst, Matt Stevens. Matt, here we go. You know, 8 months of talking about it. Since the team came off the bowl win down in the Music City Bowl in Nashville. And here we go. Obviously, in college football, nothing stays the same. A lot of guys leaving who really made this program, these 19 wins over these past two seasons. What are you looking for from this team here starting next Thursday when they take on UAB?
13: Feels like about 8 months we've been talking about the video board, too. So, like,
0: yeah.
13: let's get this. Let's have toe meet leather at this point. What do you

0: What do you say?
1: Yeah.
0: You know, it's I've had a lot of people tell me that, like, they don't expect to see a whole lot because it's going to be so vanilla on both sides of the ball because Illinois is a 28.5 point underdog, and I just don't buy it. I think we're going to have a lot of answers coming out of this game against UAB, and the reason for that is because there's been so much change, whether it's been personnel on offense or scheme and personnel on defense. You've got to get these younger players, these younger inexperienced players, or at least inexperienced together players, cohesive, you know, on a cohesive level against an opponent that you feel like you can win, but you've got to run your stuff. And so I do think we're going to get a sense. I got a really good sense during the open practice last weekend of what Illinois was going to look like on both sides of the ball, but I think you're going to get a better sense of what they want to do, you know, what kind of tempo they want to run with, how they want to run the football, how do they want to get Caden Hauser comfortable, what is this defense going to look like, and who are the key pieces going to be on that. So I do think you're going to come away with this with a lot of answers, even though Illinois is a highly, highly favorite in this season opener on this Thursday night.
2: You know, you mentioned that we'll see some answers. Will they be very vanilla, you think, because they probably don't need to be? Or will they try and let it out there and make teams adjust to them? What are your thoughts about that?
0: You know, Sturdy, you're a coach. You've got to get certain kids to understand who you are, what you are, what you want to do at a certain point, right? I don't think they're going to throw the kitchen sink at UAB because, quite frankly, I don't think they want to overload some of these guys with what they want to do. And I've heard all August long that on both sides of the ball, they kind of want to simplify what they do, because if they overload them with what we're doing here, there's so many new pieces on offense. You got four new starters on the offensive line. You got a new quarterback. You've got new pieces at wide receiver. You've probably got to, you know, shorten the playbook a little bit and then continue to widen it and have it get bigger as the season goes on. On defense, you've got a whole bunch of guys that have never played in the scheme before. You've got a guy in Bobby Houck who's never called this scheme before as a defensive coordinator, and he's going to be up in the booth for the first time in 20 plus years. So I think you've got to figure out who you are, what you want to do, and what makes sense and what works out well. I don't think that Duke is going to be completely off guard next week with what they see in this UAB. In this UAB game, it's not like they're not going to record the game and they're not going to take notes, because I do think that Illinois has to get some things done and again start feeling good about what they are on both sides of the ball. And to do that, you've got to start running your stuff. Now, I don't think it's going to be a full gamut, but I do think you're going to get a lot of answers on both sides of the ball of what this is going to look like.
3: So the defense allows, 3-3-5 allows for a lot of blitzes from a lot of looks. What do you think the advantages are for the Illini playing that defense as they trot that out against UAB and Duke?
0: The advantages are that the strength of this team is in the back five. And so you're getting more of the guys that you feel like can be on the field and difference makers if you're playing more secondary personnel. And what is secondary personnel, meaning DBs? Like your Matthew Baileys, your Xavier Scotts, your Juice Clarks. I think Jaquan Morris is going to show himself out to be a really, really good player, because you don't steal somebody or you don't get somebody to flip from Southern California as a commitment if you don't think he's very good. So I just named you four of the starters in the defensive back room. Some of those younger guys that are probably going to play, those inexperienced guys that came over in the transfer portal, LaVon Williams, James Finley, the fourth from Northern Illinois. Some of those guys are going to get in too. But the strength of this Illinois team is guys that are about 215 pounds or less. And I think that, you know, Illinois needs to showcase that. And I think that you could cause a lot of havoc in what you do, you know, in the second and third level of this defense, with what Bobby Houck wants to employ with that 3-3-5.
4: You know, it's been 3 years now since we've had to break in a new quarterback. Luke Altmyer came on, and you know, a little struggle of the start. We all were there against that first game against Toledo, that fourth down play caught by the receiver. I'm sorry,
0: Casey Washington.
4: Yeah, thank you. Now the NFL, yeah, and that kind of saved him that first game. Sure. Altmyer leaves as one of the most prolific passers in Illinois history, and that's saying something considering the quarterbacks that have come through. Do you expect Caden Hauser to be ahead of where Luke Altmyer was in his first year with the Illini?
0: He better be, because they're paying him to be that. I think that's the best way to kind of look at this, Larry, is that do I think Caden Hauser will be further ahead in his development and his ability to make plays than Luke Altmaier was in 2023? Yes, I do. And everybody in the Smith Center thinks so too. And everybody in that offense thinks so too. I think there's going to be, I wrote about this on AlanaGuys.com, the symmetry and chemistry between him and Jake Renfro, the new center from Wisconsin and Cincinnati, is very, very significant, because uniquely to what this Illinois defense and what Barry Lunny likes to do, they give a lot of responsibility to the center and they give a lot of responsibility to the quarterback. So they have to be in sync. These are guys that showed up just months ago. And, you know, quoting Jake Renfro, if we're not friends, this doesn't work. So there's been a lot of chemistry that has been built. These guys are both co-captains. Luke was not a co-captain in 2023 when he arrived. And so I do think that they're buying into Caden Hauser, and Caden Hauser is getting comfortable very, very quickly. I did not leave camp, my coverage of camp, thinking that Caden Hauser was going to be a problem in any way based on everybody that I've talked to throughout the Smith Center. So I think you can see him be very, very comfortable in whatever Barry Lunny wants him to do very, very quickly.
2: We've talked a lot about the defense, defensive line, all this stuff. I think in lack of depth there, but it seems like wide receiver is another position that is dwindling. I mean, with whether it's injuries, whatever, Hauser has to have someone to throw the football to. Right. What are your thoughts on that position? Can they be enough?
0: Justin Stepp has had a hell of a job just trying to get bodies out there for practice every day. I mean, that's not an encouraging thing to hear if you're an Illini fan, but Colin Dixon, the returning fourth year co-captain, is really the only guy that I have not seen in a green jersey throughout the month of August. You've got guys like Jason Platt, who's probably not going to play this Thursday against UAB, and we don't know when he's going to come back. You've got guys like Braden Trimble, who's been in a green jersey, who's probably going to take that starting spot from Jason Platt now. It's his time now. And then you've got Hudson Clement, who's been in a green jersey the entire time, precautionary wise, but I think he'll probably start and play, and that they expect big things out of him. I think they have enough, but they cannot afford another injury, because then they're getting really, really thin. I think some of the names you're going to want to keep in the back of your mind are a true freshman named Nate Siffy, who is a former Harvard commit, who is one of those Matthew Bailey, Mac Resetich late arrivals to the recruiting class that Brett Bielema just keeps talking about over and over and over and over again. So I think he's part of that, you know, guys that you may not have understood that could be a factor. But this is Braden Trimble's time now. After a very, very injury plagued first year at Illinois, his rookie season at Illinois was not very, very productive, only because he couldn't stay active out of the medical room. He has been more healthy this August, and there are encouraging things that I'm seeing out of him for his second year at Illinois.
3: When it comes to special teams, there's not a lot of experience there, at least a total transition. What can Illini fans expect?
0: The return of Ethan Malcheski is very interesting, because he holds that record at Illinois, the 63-yard field goal. But he's also gotten a lot better from, you know, I would say your intermediate to moderate field goals. Lucas Assad is probably your short game field goal kicker. And then I still don't know who won the battle at punter. If you look at it that way, I think you have your battle. I don't know if that isn't going to go out on throughout the entire season. I do think special teams wise, they feel good about it, because they promoted Chris Hurd, who had been there for 4 years under when Robbie Disher left for Ohio State. They feel like the guy leading that unit is very, very solid. And they have guys that are still on that unit. Like Caden Fagan has always played special teams, you know, on punt team. The guy that called the play 2 years ago against Michigan, the fake punt for Tanner Arkin to run down the field 30 yards, was TJ McMillan, and he's still in that role. So he's essentially the quarterback of the punt team. I think you could see Illinois having a lot of success and at least being very, very organized because TJ is back there.
4: All right. Great reporting all this preseason camp. We can't wait for your stuff next week. Thursday night's the night. Matt, the season's here. Enjoy. Can't wait to see your great work on AtlantaGuys.com.
0: Thanks, guys. Appreciate it.
4: All right. Appreciate it. Matt Stevens joining us once again, AtlantaGuys.com, senior football writer and analyst. And again, we'll talk more football up next. It is the guy who will be calling the shots here for the past quarter century. He has been that man, Brian Barnhart, joining us next here on the Sports Spectacular.
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9: Well, he has been the voice of the Illinois Fighting Illini men's basketball and football teams for now 25th year, so a quarter century, and he's still like a day over 35. Brian Barnhart joining us right now. Brian, great to have you on the show. I want to talk first off that you are in you are the voice of an era that we've not seen before in Illinois sports in terms of coming off a Final Four in basketball and then a football program that's won 19 games over the past two seasons, never done before. What's it like for you to be a part of this? And you follow the team. You grew up in the area, of course. What's it like for you to have this front row seat to history with these programs?
10: Yeah, it really is. You're right. And when you think about it, you know, it was sometimes, and you guys know this, sometimes it was hard to get the football program and the basketball program to be great at the same time. Usually one was up or one was down. Every once in a while, probably late 80s, early 90s, the football program under Makovic was doing pretty well, pretty consistently. So, I mean, that's kind of when you go back to some comparisons, you can go back to the late 80s, early 90s. But then, of course, with basketball, you had the whole Deion Thomas episode that then threw it back a little bit at one point, and the whole thing with Iowa. But it's great. And, the interesting thing is in the early 2000s, when I started and took over for Jim Turpin, Bill Self was here and we were winning Big Ten championships, and Ron Turner won a championship in football. And then, of course, football kind of fell back down a little bit. Ron Zook had to rebuild it back to the Rose Bowl. Bruce Weber kept it going there for, a few years right after Bill with the Final Four run in 05. So early on, I thought, well, this is going to be the way it is all the time. Early on, we're winning Big Ten championships. I told people this spring, I said, the 05 basketball ride was unbelievable. It was like a coronation. And you almost, I know I did, I took it for granted. I was like, well, we're just going to do this again, and it's going to be a regular thing. And then, about 10 years later, when both football and basketball were really struggling, you wondered if you were ever going to get back to that. So it's nice to be able to be on the high end of this. And as you mentioned, Larry, some record-setting things the last couple of years with the bowl wins back-to-back over the SEC teams and the 19 wins and the 8-1 record in one-run games or one-score games for football. And then getting to a Final Four. Getting to the Elite Eight was big, and then breaking through to the Final Four the way they did. So, yeah, it's certainly a high point. You look at the synergy, what Josh Whitman has going on with the athletic department. I know the president's going to change, in the next year or so with Tim Killeen, but he's been stable, and they've had a smooth transition with the chancellor. And you guys remember not all that long ago, there was a lot of turmoil in everything. And so we're really at a pretty good zenith right now in all the sports.
3: Yeah, it reminds me a lot of when I was in high school, when the football program under Mike White and the basketball program under Lou Henson were so good. And we kept thinking, just like you did, that, oh, this is going to be this way forever. It's kind of fun to be like Ohio State or, Michigan. That didn't last. When you're looking at this upcoming year in basket or in football in particular, what kind of prep do you do? Like, fans hear you and you got all the names right and you're feeling good and you get you know what you're doing after 25 years. But what type of prep does it take in preseason for the announcing team to get ready to go?
10: Well, I think, for one thing, for the Alabama Birmingham game, I'm already ready for it. First games are always tricky, especially in this day and age with the transfer portal. I mean, you look at the entire defense. I mean, Birmingham, for instance, gave up 35 points a game last year. So they basically replaced the defensive coordinator. They replaced basically the entire team with a whole list of transfers. And so you got to figure that out a little bit. So I try to get prepared for the first game a little differently. Once they play a game, you've got a stat sheet that tells you, oh, these are the guys that play. So in this game, you've got to kind of be ready for anybody and anything. As far as, a chance to watch the team when I can. I know Kerry Davis comes up and usually catches a couple of practices. I know Kevin Mitchell has been out there. I saw him the other night. So we're all just kind of looking for different things. Even Martin O'Donnell was out there, and he's not even doing the games anymore, but out there for Busey. But so I think we're all just kind of looking for different things. My big thing is just trying to get numbers and repetition. I'll take my score sheet out. People, probably will say, there he goes again. He's out there with his score sheet. But, I'm just trying to get familiar with the Clement 13, Dixon 17, and new guys that are, Jay Sean Platt 1. And so kind of get an idea of, okay, here's the guys, the, 25, 30 guys that are likely going to play. And then we'll go from there when we get through the first game.
4: Brett Bielema coming in his sixth season there at Illinois and, look, again, has done some things that we have not seen before, right? In a program that lately in football has really struggled. But we mentioned again in terms of the 10 wins and then 2 years ago, 9 wins last season, back to back bowl games. How does he build on that now with all the change that he's had? And now that he's raised the bar, how does he maintain that? What's the feeling right now in camp going into this new season without some key people?
10: Yeah, no, I mean, I think, and you guys know this, I mean, I think that's what people looking from the outside in say, well, they've lost Altmyer, they've lost Akis, they've lost all these guys. Let's pick a middle of the Big Ten. And, that's probably, a situation where they just don't know necessarily who's coming in, less so than, who left. And so I think the feeling is it's going to be, when I look at it, one is, what does this 3-3-5 defense look like? What does it do? Because Brett Bielema told me at Big Ten Media Days, he goes, I wanted a defense that was hard to scout. Not a lot of teams play it, and some may play some form of it and so forth. So I'm kind of interested to see how that goes. Offensively, I think they're fine. They got really good receivers. They've got a really good quarterback. Hauser looks the part. To me, just based on his stats, completion percentage, he's already kind of ahead of where Luke Altmyer was, maybe within after Luke had been here a year or two. He's probably a little bit ahead of him at that point. And we all know what Luke became in year three. I love the running backs. Offensive line, I'm interested to see. They've got a couple of spots to fill on the left side, left guard, left tackle. Henderson's back. Kanapik's going to get some time, I would think. And of course, Renfro is the headliner at center. So I think everybody that's around the program and watching it saying, okay, let's see how this new defense works. And you can't forget, too, that you've got basically, aside from the snappers who are back, you've got basically all new kickers and punters. And we got pretty reliant on David Alano, as we saw last year in a couple of games. So that's going to be interesting to see how that develops. So we can talk about the schedule, too, a little bit. But I think, you know, Ohio State's very tough, obviously. Oregon's very tough. You got two of the top teams in the country, one road, one home. Probably your season's going to be

0: You know, I want to win more games than that, which is good because we haven't had that kind of pressure, you know, year after year.
1: He's definitely changed the bar for Illinois sports, and I think that's critically important. When you're looking at this schedule, you know, you talk about Michigan State being a key one. I look at that Duke game and say, okay, you know, here we got an ACC team coming in, gives us an idea. And unlike Indiana, you know, Illinois is choosing to play a team that is a threat coming in as opposed to, you know, an Alabama style schedule. As you look at this, what do you think, you know, the 3-3, the part of that that scares me is not the defense, but the three guys up front. Mm-hmm. And the three guys playing linebacker, so there's a lot of talent there, but not a lot of experience. And how do you look at that as a broadcaster? And as you've talked to the coaches and stuff, how mm-hmm. are they looking at it?
0: Yeah, I think, you know, they like, you know, you look at a Daryl Prater, you know, comes in. You know, you look at Pat Farrell, who's been a backup, but can he be a starter? You know, you look at Joe Barna, who had a great bowl game against Tennessee, but only had 20 tackles last year. So, I mean, it's not like he had 70 or 80.
1: Yeah.
0: But, yeah, I mean, you're right. I think that's the one thing to watch. What I'm watching for, and I know that Kevin Mitchell, who's on our broadcast on the defensive side, and Kerry are going to be watching for, is can those guys step up into those starting roles? I mean, Gabe Akis is hard enough to replace, but he got a lot of reps, too. But these guys that rotated through now have to step up. And, you know, linebackers, obviously, Kreutz has played – a good number of, you know, over the time he's been at Illinois, a number of snaps. And, yeah, you're right. I think you've got some linebackers in there that are either new or did not play a lot. So that's the thing we're going to have to watch. The secondary, I think, is fine if they stay healthy.
1: Yeah.
0: It's Scott, you know, Juice Clark, you know, Matt Bailey. I mean, just go down the list. Matt Krasetich has played a lot. So I'm pretty confident without injury, they're going to be just fine back there. But I think you make a good point on the three and the three. I mean, those are some guys that haven't played a lot of football necessarily, but now they're asked to be the frontline guys.
2: You know, so looking at this season right now, Illinois has never had three consecutive 8-win seasons, but that seems like that's on the table. The schedule you mentioned, Ohio State, Oregon, to be a tough test, but you avoid Michigan, avoid Indiana, avoid USC. What does this team have to do well with so many changes to get to that 8-win plateau yet again and do something again this program has never done before?
0: Yeah, that's a good question. We'll continue to win the close games, I think. I mean, and even in the 5 and 7 years that Brett Bielema had, you know, we were possession or two away from being bowl eligible those years. So I think if they continue to win the close games, and sometimes those are coin flip games anyway. I mean, you know, the USC game, you know, you had to kick the field goal to win. You know, the Tennessee game, you had to get the first down on fourth down to get the field goal to win. You know, can they keep themselves in these games? I am interested to see with Caden Hauser and you know, the offensive coordinator, Barry Lunney, how those two click. I mean, I don't think it'll be an issue, but, you know, it's just a different – every quarterback is a little different, you know, from DeVito to Altmaier to Hauser. So I'm kind of interested to see how that goes, but I think they've probably, for me, they've got to get the defensive scheme they're running. They've got to get it comfortable, get it to where it's hard to scout. You know, can they, I guess what I'm told is, and maybe you guys have talked about this too, but you give a quarterback one look and then you do multiple things defensively out of it to try to throw the quarterback off. You know, can they get all that done? In these early games, they'll have a chance to, you know, figure it out, which they'll need to before they get to Ohio State. But so I'm kind of the key, you know, how quickly the 3-3-5 settles in. And then just interested to see if they can get the running game going. I mean, they got enough last year. I think it was 138 yards a game on the ground. I think, you know, they need a little more than that, I think, if you want to compete in the upper division of the Big Ten and be in the playoff consideration, but there's a couple of things there anyway.
1: Yeah, and I look at Colin Dixon. If he elevates himself like a Pat Bryant, that could give this offense a whole new look that maybe people don't expect. I think he's maybe one of the more underrated players coming into this season in the Big Ten.
0: Yeah, I think so. And he had almost 600 yards.

0: yards last year.
1: Yeah.
0: Receiving. So it wasn't like he, you know, didn't contribute, which he did. I love watching Hudson Clement. He's very, to me, very Beatty-like in that he gets open, it seems like. And I think he's going to be, I know they're excited about Braden Trimble from Mount Zion, and they were really excited about Platt. And I think he's, I think Coach mentioned the other day, maybe a game or two before he gets back. But he was really impressive in practice and really fast. And, I think, at 700 and some yards at Florida Atlantic. So they need to get him healthy, too, before they get to Columbus.
2: I had a quick question for you about basketball. Obviously, Illinois, the Final Four, they're in everybody's preseason top five. Some even have them number one of the nation, returning a lot of guys. Very optimistic right now with Brad Underwood's team. What does this team have to do to get back to the Final Four? Like you mentioned, I mean, it took them 21 years to do it a second time in your tenure. I know you don't want to wait for 21 years.
0: Getting to a Final Four is, you got to be good. You got to be a little bit lucky. And people could say, well, Illinois got lucky they didn't have to play Florida. Yeah, that's probably true. Playing Iowa to get to the Final Four. But even to me, that was tricky because you had to beat Iowa, those old Hawkeyes to try to get to the Indianapolis. So that game scared me more than anything. But, I think, Mirkovich, getting banged up, I'm glad it was July and not November. that would be a bigger issue. I think he's going to be fine. Tomislav, Coach Underwood mentioned in his golf outing that Tomislav's dealing with a visa issue, I think, in Croatia, trying to get back. So, they're trying to get that figured out. So they got a little things they've got to, do to get ready. But are we going to see another Keaton Wagner? I don't know. that would almost be impossible to replicate that. But that'll be interesting to see. And then I guess the young man from Estonia has been turning a lot of heads, too. It's like last year, you start out, it all looks good on paper, and then stuff happens, And they are going to start really early. They got three exhibition games now. And the one in Cincinnati, I think, is mid-October. But the only team I've seen, of course, at Illinois was the 05 team that I felt pretty good in November that this team's going to be in the Final Four.
2: Yeah.
0: And even that took a 15-point rally in the last 4 minutes to beat Arizona. So, you just never know. Getting to the Final Four is really hard. But is Illinois capable? Huh. Man.
2: Yeah.
0: On paper, for sure.
2: Be fun to watch this year. Hey, Brian, listen, congrats on 25 years there as a voice of the Illini. Look forward to talking to you soon.
0: Hey, yeah, we didn't even get to the video board, did we?
2: No, that's right. Oh, yeah, that's right. Let's get into, okay, let's get that in very quickly. The largest video board.
0: Yeah.
2: Do you have any wear sunglasses during games? It's so large and so bright.
0: If there's nothing on the screen but bright light, you could basically see it from space, I think.
1: Does it mess with the airflow going in?
0: I think it's got to. We're going to find out, I think, more so in October, November, but it's as big as advertised, and the sound is really crisp.
1: In your contract, Brian, how many times are they required to put a close-up of you on that massive screen per game?
0: I don't think they want that. There's a reason I'm in radio, not TV,
2: All right, my friend. Listen, man, great to talk to you as always. Good to catch up. Glad you had a great summer, and can't wait to see you here on Saturdays and hear you all on the Illini Radio Network. We appreciate your time.
0: Looking forward to it, guys. Thanks.
2: All right, buddy. Appreciate it. Brian Barnard, once again, voice of the Fighting Illini, and they kick off next Thursday at home against UAB. All right, more to come after this.
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0: We're back wrapping up the Atlanta Guys Sports Spectacular this week, and Mike, college football season. You and I are the, we love it, right? Because we can sit on our couch and watch TV and eat nachos and whatever we eat, pizza, and have a great time. But they actually play these games not just for us to eat nachos. They try and win. So let's talk these four power conferences. We're going to count the ACC. Who's going to win? We'll start with the ACC, the aforementioned Atlantic Coast Conference. Who's the winner?
1: I think we'll probably agree on this, but I don't know how you pick against Miami. They are loaded for bear. They got a real taste of success, and they want more. I think that's going to be easily the best team in that conference.
0: Yeah, I think that's it's very interesting. They have the most talent, but they've never won the ACC. They've been there since 2004, and they've never won the ACC. I didn't even think about that, but until you read about it, you're like, whoa. So maybe there's like a curse or something. But yeah, so I got to go with Miami too. All right, the next almost huge league, the Big 12. And I feel like we're in the same boat, Mike. I think it's hard to pick against one team.
1: Yeah, Texas Tech, although they don't have Sorsby. But again, they've got a billionaire writing the checks.
0: It's so quite a gamble to go without Sorsby.
1: Yeah.
0: Or with him.
1: Yeah, either way. So at least they don't have to worry about any sort of horrible penalties for playing a guy who's bad on his own team. But I think that Texas Tech team is going to be the best in the Big 12.
0: Yeah, I think you're right. I think Texas Tech is the team. And my question would be like, you know, obviously quarterback, but they have a favorable schedule too. So I like Texas Tech. Big 10, back-to-back-to-back national champions. Big 10, who's going to win it?
1: I am going to go a little bit against what people are saying, although it looks like I'm going with the favorite. But I think Indiana is going to pull through and be the Big 10 champ again, mainly because I think Ohio State has a brutal schedule that they're probably going to lose a game or two just because of that difficulty level. And I do think Indiana is still very, very good. And now Cignetti's all mad because people don't believe in him.
0: Yeah, I think that's a good bet. I think it's possible Ohio State doesn't win the Big Ten and still wins the national title.
1: Yep.
0: But my pick to win the Big Ten is Oregon. I think Dan Lanning's finally got to bust through and get this and get this Big Ten championship, and we'll go from there. And then last, not least, the SEC. Probably more teams to pick from here, but what do you think here, Mike?
1: I think Texas has a brutal schedule. I think I would pick them, but I think the schedule's tough, and also everything that's under a microscope there, you know, whether it's Arch, whether it's Sark, I just think playing for them is like playing for the Yankees anymore. So I'm going to go with Kirby Smart, the man who's got the titles that nobody thinks about or talks about anymore.
0: Yeah, I think Kirby Smart. I think Georgia is the favorite. I think they are the team to win. I think Texas has the most talent. But I think there are a lot of teams there, right there. You know what, though? I'm going to go with a wild card. Nobody's picking them. Give me the Crimson Tide. I think Alabama finds a way to get it done. I don't know why I'm picking them, but just because I can, and there's no loss. If I'm wrong, I'm wrong. So it is what it is. So but I'm picking the Crimson Tide to win the SEC.
2: And we will leave it there. 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
1: 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And Tri-County plays Fisher. That'll be on 92.1 The Axe. High school baseball, Neoga versus Windsor Stu Straws. South Central against CHBC. St. Anthony takes on Brownstown St. Elmo. And Altamont goes to North Clay. The EIU volleyball team opens its season today at the Dayton Wright State Classic. Early start, they're getting underway right now against Santa Clara. Major League Baseball, the Cubs host Cincinnati at 1:20. The White Sox play the Twins at 7:10. Cardinals homestand continues with the first of three against the Pirates at 7:15.
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0: national champion.
1: Mississippi State Arkansas national title game is off the table here, I assume.
0: That would be funny.
1: Funniest possible national champion. Okay, we just saw Indiana go from the worst program in the history of college football to winning a national title. What if Purdue did it this year? Remember when the Purdue AD a couple of weeks ago was like, if you want to win championships, you come to Purdue. It'd be hilarious if they actually did it.
0: I can agree. I remember whenever the Vanderbilt head coach I'm friends with was at the SEC media days, and it's like, I came here to win a national championship, and everybody looked at Clark Lee like, you're insane. Yeah. Vanderbilt even compete for a national championship, and now he's got that place turned around.
1: Here, let me pick up that name you dropped.
0: I'm okay. Yeah, that doesn't hurt me. I drop names like crazy because people like to hear that. People like to hear names. Yeah. You're a national champion.
1: Oregon Ducks.
0: Because?
1: Best roster in football. A lot of guys came back that didn't need to come back. Could have been NFL first or second round picks, making a lot of money right now. They chose to come back. The defensive line is scary. The level of athlete across the field is scary. And they've gotten on the green a couple times. They've been to the playoff a couple times and had a couple disappointing results to end it. They lost to Ohio State a couple years ago when they were not ready to play that game. Lost to Indiana when they weren't ready to play that game. But you keep getting on the green, the puck will eventually fall. Oregon is following the track of a team that breaks through and wins a national title.
0: Quickly, two teams I just want you to comment on. One is the Lincoln Riley-led USC Trojans.
1: I just can't fall into it every single year. Every single year in August, we're like, this is the year the defense turns a corner. They got the good quarterback. They got the good athletes. And this is the year they're tough. And as soon as you say that, they go to Illinois at the end of September and lose 34-32. It's every single year with this team. So if somebody's going to be left holding the Lincoln Riley back, it is not going to be me. I just can't get behind them.
0: All right, final one, and go Penn State.
1: Penn State is very, very interesting this year because I've talked about schedules so much. It's the least talked about thing that needs to be talked about more in college football. Schedules can get teams to the playoff, and from there, whatever happens, happens. Penn State has such a manageable schedule this year. They miss Oregon. They miss Ohio State. They miss Indiana. They miss Iowa. They miss four of the top five teams in the Big Ten. Therefore, Matt Campbell is bringing the Iowa State roster with him, basically, the quarterback and everything else. He's a very consistent coach. If they can just be consistently pretty good, they're going to be in the playoff this year in the first year of Matt Campbell. Now, are they a top 12 team? No, but the schedule might get them there.
0: There he is, the great, the wonderful. Go listen and watch his show. It is Brandon Walker from the Brandon Walker College Football Show. Go back to your vacation. We love you.
1: Thank you, man.
0: Cowboy
1: up right there.
0: All right, there he is.
1: Good job, Brandon.
0: Hey, good job, Brandon. Good job, Brandon. All right, I'm Bobby Bones. We're coming back with Ryan Silverfield next.
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5: 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We are in a stronger market indeed. The wheat market is up for the same reason that it's been through the week, and that is because of the conflict between Russia and Ukraine in the Black Sea. The question is, will any supplies come out of there to satisfy export customers here in 2026? How long will it be? And then where will those customers go to satisfy that 15 million metric tons or so? That's bringing strength in the wheat market. The soybean market is higher. China keeps buying. And the corn market really doesn't have a choice with the other two up between a fraction now and 3 cents a bushel higher. There is strength in soybeans in the product trade. Bean oil futures are between $1.81 and $2.10 higher. Soybean meal is between $4.90 and $9.40 higher. Your rice market is stronger and the cotton market is lower. Live cattle October down $1.82 at $211.02. Feeder cattle October down $1.95 at $316.12. Lean hogs the December down 45 cents at $77,200. December corn's up a penny and a half at $5.35. The March is up 2.5 at $5.49¾. Soybeans November up 15 cents a bushel at 12.83. The March is up 14 and 3 quarters at 13.03 a bushel. Wheat futures December up 21 and 3 quarters. I'm Jeff Nally.
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9: Tonight will be mostly clear with a low near 61 and light winds. Saturday brings increasing clouds, a high near 85, and a south-southeast wind up to 6 miles per hour. Saturday night stays partly cloudy with a low around 65. Sunday turns sunny with a high near 90 and south winds up to 11 miles per hour, gusting to 20. 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
1: Troy is on the phone. He's from North Carolina. Go ahead, Troy.
2: Actually, it's Tony, and I'm kind of figuring that will mess my name up. But for Myron, are you going to beef up your security detail next time you go to New York?
3: No, I lived in New York. I'm good over there. They know me.
1: I'm more New York than you.
2: But mess my name up. But for Myron, are you going to beef up your security detail next time you go to New York?
3: No, I lived in New York. I'm good over there. They know me.
1: I'm more New York than you.
3: Buddy, I was in the clubs when Lean Back came out, 2004.

0: time, you know, any college has allowed anybody, you know, any fan to have an experience like that. So I certainly appreciate, you know, the opportunity, but I'm in no way an expert. I'm certainly not even like you guys. I'm sure you guys have 100 plays that you would draw up and want to run.
1: I already see the problem. I see the challenge already. You're too nice. I'm going to walk you through it. Okay, they're letting you call the plays. They're giving you the headset.
0: I don't think most people would tell me that I'm too nice.
1: Let me first tell you, this is how you walk onto the field. First off, you let the entire team know, nobody on my field until I say, all right? If I don't point at you, if I don't give you a look, get off my doggone field. That's the first thing you say, all right? Any coaches who get around you and they're curious, they want to look to see what plays you're calling, hey, you tell them you want to keep your job or not, and they'll back off. You got to come in with the energy of this is my team, my field, nobody messes with me, I'm calling the plays no matter what. That's the energy you need.
0: I appreciate that advice. I'm sure that'll go over real well with the coaching staff and players. I think you've hit it.
2: Martin, here's the thing, Martin, because this is awesome. And you're going to have a lot of America tuned in to see what you draw up against Robert Morse. I understand deferring to the coaching staff, but you got to add a little signature Martin Allen Wims razzle dazzle. Like when I look at you, I see a man who likes to razzle and maybe dazzle. And I need a little of that razzle dazzle coming onto the field, Martin. We got to find a way to do it.
0: Well, I'm open to suggestions. What do you guys got for me?
2: Okay, let me ask you this. See what you think of this. I just brainstormed this. All right. I understand you want to defer, and I get it. We have a pretty big audience here on Matt and Meyer, and I also have a local show. If we came up with, like, let's say 5 or 6 potential plays and let the audience vote, but we kept the results of the vote secret and then told you, would you be willing to do a Matt and Myron? I mean, we wouldn't do the whole play, but like just some sort of suggestion that you would do as one of the plays. Would that be possible?
0: I'm certainly open to hearing suggestions. Yes, more than willing to do that.
2: Okay, so that's what I'm going to do. Next week, I'll figure out how to do this. We will try to give you, and then Martin, if you're okay with it, we'll privately tell you the play. Our listeners can watch and they can see the Matt Myron play when it goes for 50 yards and a touchdown. Do we like that, Martin?
0: Yeah, I know you don't want me to say I'm deferring to the coaching staff, but in the end, they're going to have buy-in. So, like I said, I'm more than willing to listen to the suggestions and discuss that with the coaching staff. But I can't make any guarantees that you're going to see that play.
2: We're going to win him over, Byron. Martin Allen Wims is going to win him over because he is my kind of OC. I can see the razzle and the dazzle in you.
1: Listen, you see a kid jogging off the field?
0: You see a kid jogging off the field?
1: Johnson, pick your head up if you want to play in my game. That's the attitude you got to come with. You know what I mean? No one's jogging on your field at all. Everyone's got to show intensity and energy from the beginning.
0: I think you're the first guy to ever say that I look like I have razzle and dazzle.
2: I believe in you, Martin. With that button, if you're not watching on Disney Plus, you can't see Martin. But under that button-down shirt is a man who wants to dance. And I think this is what we're going to do. So let me ask you a couple just logistical questions. Are you going to get to sit in on the meetings leading up to the game?
1: Good question.
0: Yeah, so I will have a session with the coaching staff and team. It's the week leading up to, you know, it's at the end of the week leading up to the game. So I think it's, you know, September 10th or 11th is when I'll be involved in the meetings.
2: Okay. And then are you doing any scouting? Have you looked at Robert Morris film?
1: Yeah. What are you doing?
0: I think that will be a part of it. Definitely. I have not done that yet, though.
2: All right. Okay. Well, Martin?
0: It has to be, though, right?
2: I'm believing in you.
0: Any good offensive coordinator has to prepare for the game.
2: Martin, I need you to do one thing for me, because we're not even going to get to pick games, because you're that fascinating. I need you to, Martin, say you believe in yourself and that you're going to be the people's OC for Akron. Can you do that, Martin?
0: 100%. Of course I believe in myself, and I will be the people's offensive coordinator for Akron.
1: I love that attitude.
0: It's going to be a great experience.
1: I love that also. Just a little tip, because you're going onto that field, sunglasses. All right? Sunglasses and a full brim, hat, right? And I want you to wear all black.
0: Yeah, I've been told visor and sunglasses.
2: Oh, I like a visor on you. I like a visor on you. Sunglasses and a visor. I like it.
0: Yeah,
2: Martin. Here's what we're gonna do. We're gonna be in contact with you.
0: What about sweater vest or
2: no sweater vest? No sweater vest. No sweater vest, Martin.
0: No sweater vest.
2: Listen, I need you to get rid of your Martin and put on your Marty. Okay, it's time for Marty next Saturday. Can we have you on next week leading into the game, Martin? Are you good with that?
1: You need a little Martin Lawrence, I'm telling you, with some of these kids. You got to have a little attitude.
2: Marty, that's what I'm going to start calling you, getting ready for this game.
1: Yeah.
2: Marty, I'm excited for you. Thank you for coming
0: on.
2: No,
0: that is what, I mean, quite honestly, that's what most people call me, is Marty.
2: Marty, we will talk to you next week. We got to go. We will see you all. Marty, Matt and Myron, it's been fun. College football kicks off. This has been Matt Myron on ESPN Radio.
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0: like hell. 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
10: I'm John Ryder. The Red Sox and Yankees opening up big four-game series tonight in the Bronx. They're scoreless in the first inning. New York currently 4 games back of Tampa Bay for the top spot in the AL East. Boston going back of New York for the top wild card spot. Saturday and Sunday nights, Red Sox-Yankees games are right here on ESPN Radio. In other action, the Dodgers and Tigers scoreless in the fourth in Detroit. Eric Skubal starting against his former team. He gave up a leadoff double, but has struck out 6. They play. L.A. looking to end a 3-game slide. Marlins lead the Nationals 1-0 in the fourth on a Xavier Edwards RBI single. Day baseball at Wrigley.
11: 3-1 pitch. Swung on and Sal drives it deep left center field. It is well struck and it is gone. Sal Stewart drives one out of here to left center. His 29th home run of the year. And he has just broken the Reds' rookie RBI record.
10: Calling the Reds radio network, Sal Stewart now has 102 runs batted in. That leads Major League Baseball, and the Reds outlast the Cubs 10-8. NFL preseason wrapping up this weekend. The Falcons have a 7-0 lead on the Dolphins in the first quarter on a Brian Robinson touchdown run. Ravens hammering the Commanders right now, 24-0 late in the second quarter. Tyler Huntley with a touchdown pass in his first series. To hockey, the Avalanche have agreed on an 8-year extension with star defenseman Cale Makar. It's worth over $163 million. He's now the highest paid player in NHL history. 2 rounds of the Tour Championship. Ryan Gerard, Victor Hovland tied for the lead at 10-under.
12: Hey, it's Michelle Smallman, and coming up Monday, we'll react to week 1 of the college football season, plus breakdown cutdown day in the NFL and which move shocked us the most. It's on Sportsmanlike, 6 a.m. Eastern, right here on ESPN Radio, ESPN2, and ESPNU.
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1: From Trojan Hill in Charleston, it's high school football action on Victory 103.9. Tonight it is Charleston against El Paso Gridley. I'm Rob Calhoun. Ramin Karbasiyun and I will have all the play-by-play action. Our presenting sponsor is the Kirchner Building Center, and our pregame show brought to you by Heritage Woods of Charleston. Charleston coming in with an 0-1 record after last week's loss to Robinson, 44-41, and it was the trailing couch show last week.
2: Absolutely, Rob. Two records broken single game wise, 302 rushing, a 99-yard kick return for a touchdown, four touchdowns in all for Traylon Couch, and he certainly led the Trojans offense all game long.
1: But he couldn't have done it without that big offensive line. They were pushing some people around.
2: Absolutely, they were. The Trojans attack up front was a veteran group, led the way and allowed Couch to have a career night, 16-yard average rushing for Couch because of that O-line.
1: Special teams also came up pretty big, too.
2: Yeah, Charleston's got a new kicker back there after several years of having just one guy doing it. And the special teams, especially in the return game, averaged quite a few yards. Brant Baker averaged 26 yards kick return as well. In addition, the Couch's 99-yarder.
1: And then the defense, they need to come up with some stops.
2: Absolutely. That second half was a rough one for Charleston as they allowed Robinson to score 30 second-half points, and Robinson pulled out the win. It is a team effort, and the defense does need to step up.
1: El Paso Gridley, 1-0. They're in the heart of Illinois Conference, a state semifinalist last year in 2A.
2: And they are back and charged with a bunch of veterans led by an all-state quarterback, and they pulled out a 41-20 win over a very good 1A team in Stockton, and they are going to be a tough out led by all-state quarterback in 2A, Owen Adams.
1: He has put up some incredible numbers last year, and he did pretty good last week, too.
2: 31 touchdowns, 5 interceptions last season. In game one of the season last week, 14 of 17 for 273 and 4 touchdowns.
1: Wide receivers are Braden Gibson, Siobhan Maxson, and Javion Maxson. They are super quick.
2: They can fly, and they did a lot of the damage last week. The Maxson brothers are brothers, and Gibson, he may be the best of the bunch. And you'll see a lot of four wide receiver sets tonight for El Paso Gridley.
1: But they can run the ball too with Aiden Adams, no relation to Owen Adams.
2: Yeah, Aiden Adams had a nice game, 50 yards rushing last week, including a 36-yard touchdown. So there is the balance in that offense for the Titans.
1: It'll be interesting to see because they played a 4-4-3 defense last week. Do they put more players up in the block against a very good running back in Couch?
2: Well, that's the starting point for them. And I'll be honest, Rob, I know I'm changing subjects here. I'm more curious about how Charleston's defense is going to stack up against this potent Titans offense.
1: This is the first ever meeting between the two schools. When we return, we will have our interview with Coach Brian Halsey. We'll do that after this on Victory 103.9, presented by the Kirchner Building Center.
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5: 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And Coach, coming off that loss last week to Robinson, how would you evaluate your team's performance?
6: It's a tough way to lose. Anytime you lose one late, it's a tough pill to swallow, but hats off to our kids for competing. We are improving. There were a lot of good things. But at the same time, there's a lot of teachable

0: moments. So week one, we got to, you know, kind of address that stuff, get the stuff fixed, and improve. And if we can't, then there's problems.
1: Trailing Couch set a couple school records, leads the state in rushing now. I'm sure he would have traded it for a win, though.
0: Oh, without question. And he'll be the first to tell you that's probably the best our offensive line has played in a couple of seasons. We were physical up front. Everybody came together, did a nice job. We were able to spring him, and away we go. You know, at the same time, he was very humble in the fact that he had a costly penalty and had a couple of key turnovers. So it's live and learn and grow and get better each week.
1: Talked about that offensive line. What did they do well to open those holes?
0: Well, I think it was their physicality and their quickness. You know, coming off the football, bottom line, and knowing where they should be. Instead of making remedial mistakes and blowing assignments, they were aggressive, and they played hard, and that was good to see. That's a veteran bunch, and, you know, I thought offensively we played pretty darn well.
1: Brody Wilson was very solid in his first start.
0: Yeah, you know, very solid. Played a great game. Managed the clock. Had a couple of checks at the line of scrimmage that were phenomenal. Killed a few things at the line of scrimmage. Really thought he played well. I would have liked to have thrown the ball more with him and showcased his talents there. But in the situation we were in, 6 minute offense here and there, trying to burn clock and move the sticks. Kind of limited us on that until obviously the end of the game when we were behind.
1: Did you think that the time of possession hurt your team at all because the defense was on the field a lot?
0: Oh, absolutely. You know, we come out in the second half. All we got to do is get a stop, and bam, we do our thing, and maybe we go up three scores. We willy-nilly around, have some selfish and silly mistakes, and then we're in a fight. They have a long drive, and then we come out and we puke it up with the ball on the ground, and they dominated pretty much a quarter and a half of the second half, and that really hurt us. So defense was on the field too long. But at the same time, you know, we got to make plays. We got to make plays, and we have stops, and then it's a silly penalty here or there or giving up a big play blown assignment. But opener, you say it every year. The team that has the least amount of penalties and turnovers wins, and that was Robinson.
1: Defensively, what did you work on to get better?
0: Oh, my gosh. Personal responsibility, ownership, doing your job. I'm a straight shooter. I thought our linebackers played extremely, extremely bad. So we got to get better with our run fits. We've got to get more physical. We're going to have a formidable opponent tonight, and we got to get better. Otherwise, we've got to make some changes. But, you know, I thought we had a good week of practice. We'll see where we're at.
1: Playing El Paso Gridley tonight, they're an excellent 2A school.
0: Yeah, 2A school that I think would be a top two or three team in the Apollo right now. They're phenomenal. Barring disaster, I think you're going to see them in the 2A semifinals, or if not playing for a title again. Division I athletes, speed, size, everything, facilities, even their facilities are better than Charleston High Schools and EIU. So, you know, they're doing things right, and kids are playing there, and they're playing hard, and we got our hands full.
1: They played a very good Stockton team and really dismantled them.
0: Yeah, Stockton's a perennial 1A power. They'll be in the semifinals if not the championship game at the end of the year in 1A. They weathered, no pun intended, a couple of lightning delays and then turned it on and hammered Stockton. You're going to see some phenomenal athletes and some speed. I just hope we're in position to contain them, to make plays, and to put us in a position to compete.
1: One of those athletes is our quarterback, Owen Williams. He can really throw the football. What will it take to contain him?
0: To be very methodical offensively. The longer we got the ball, they don't, keep him from using his gifts. We can't turn it over. offensively, and we got to make plays defensively. We can't bellyache and moan and point fingers and this, that, and the other. We just got to man up, play Trojan football of the past, and get after it and make plays.
1: Aiden Adams is a running back. He's pretty solid, so you really can't focus on the pass.
0: They'll hit him on some quick hitters. He runs hard. He's very, very, very skilled, and then they'll throw it to him. They've got three very fast wideouts that they feed the ball to. Good golly. They know what they're doing, and they're doing it well.
1: Defensively, what do you see out of them?
0: We got one tape on them. They're 4-4-3 deep. I don't know. I'd like to think they're going to load the box a little bit after what they saw our offense and running game do last week. But you never know. We got to be able to adjust and handle the front. Sometimes you get into these very athletic teams that come in and they try to gimmick you and bring pressure and so forth. But bottom line, we got to worry about us. We continue to move the ball and not have silly penalties and grow.
1: What will it take to get the win?
0: Oh man, we've got to make plays, not give up the big play and not be stupid. And I know that sounds harsh, but we can't have selfish, unsportsmanlike conduct penalties, and we got to take care of the football. If we play disciplined football like these kids are capable of, and you saw a couple of quarters of it Friday night, we can have some fun. But if we kind of take baby steps backwards into the way they had been doing things, we're in for a long night.
1: And what do you do to pick these boys up after that tough loss?
0: Hey man, you got eight more. We're always preaching, are you going to be a victor? You're going to be a victim. We're changing the culture. Quit being a victim. Be a victor. Go out there, play football, have some fun doing it, and let's get better. We're not going to sit around and feel sorry for ourselves and pout and whine and be like we have in the past. We've got to get after it, get this thing heading the right direction, and represent our community and our school.
1: Coach, thanks for the conversation. Let's get that first dub tonight.
0: Yeah, I appreciate that, Rob. Trojan up.
1: Conversation with Coach Brian Halsey, and we'll be back with more of our pregame show brought to you by Heritage Woods of Charleston and our Kirchner Building Center ball game after another 1 minute timeout. 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
6: First for the Charleston Trojans on offense, the big O-line, they're back. Trenton Keaton, Aiden Erickson at the tackles. The guards, Oliver Rednauer, Braden Fuller. The centers, Brant Dennison. Wide receivers, Drayshawn Ike, Lake Plummer. The tight end is Waylon Schaefer. Running backs, Matt Hayes, Traylon Couch. And leading the Trojans offense once again, junior quarterback Brody Wilson. The Trojans defense, same as last week, as well. The D-line, Josh Stewart, Dylan Montgomery, Quinn Cookson, and Devaje Bolden. The three linebackers, Tucker Schatz, Quincy Strange, C.J. Patterson. The DBs, Grant Taggart, Jaden Nickens, Brant Baker, and Blaine Taylor-Lutz. Charleston led by Brian Halsey in his 18th season. For El Paso Gridley, led by Tanner Benedict in his 6th season. Their O-line, Jacob Schaefer, Ryan Kerr, Landon Raymer, Caden Castleman, Luke Offerman. Their 4 receivers, Braden Hayes, Chavon Maxson, Javion Maxson, Braden Gibson. Their running back, Aiden Adams, and their are led by their all-state quarterback, Owen Adams. Their defense, a 4-4-3. Harlan Toylan, Caden Castleman, Luke Offerman, Griffin Hill up front, Aiden Adams, Braden Gibson, Tom Irwin, Odin Adams at the linebackers, and their three DBs, Chavon Maxson, Braden Hayes, and Cole Pita.
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